chance. Why you keep on playing the same thing over and over again? I said, Mom, I'm fixing it, you know. I'm getting the groove right. It's gotta be funky.

You know, they say that goosebumps is a sign of intelligence. 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It shows me how human you are. My favorite senses is touch. Favorite senses is touch. Come on, my favorite senses is touch. My favorite senses is touch. Be like water, babe.

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They say that it's a sign of empathy.

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1: After the tailspin, they'll find a flight simulator, loaded into my device, and they'll wonder why I just sat there and gave up without a fight. And all the birds, they won't stop laughing at the folly of the human race, because we thought that we were angels. We watched particles accelerate. And if I can't land it, then I'll fuck it right through my ex's garage. And when I'm comatose, it'll be her voice that guides me through the panic. And I'll activate the landing gear as the scenery loads in. I've seen pixelated cities, notified my next of kin. And all this could just be fabricated in a back lot in LA, with a television hypnotist playing God to compensate. Can anybody land this thing? Shout a voice from the abyss. Too scared to ask for evidence, I'm too confident to miss. Because it isn't about experience if your numbers have come in. I could kick 1,000 buckets if the world wants me to live. And I visualize the impact, the first biting of the brakes. I've landed biplanes in Antarctica, flown straight through hurricanes. And so I look at all the buttons, they're all crystalline and new. And a voice over the radio.

You know, they say that goosebumps is a sign of intelligence. They say that it's a sign of empathy. It shows me how human you are. My favorite senses is touch. Favorite senses is touch. Come on, my favorite senses is touch. My favorite senses is touch. Be like water, babe.

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0: Hey, we're live. Beats People Music. You know what? I didn't think Tomek was paying any attention. Producer Tomek, always alert. All right, lovely to be back. I've got to say, almost a month off air. No, probably a month off air. And, feeling a bit rusty. Joined in the studio today by...
1: Alistair. Hi, everyone.
0: Yeah, so... I suppose I'm going to sort of have a little rundown of the things which I've been doing. It kind of happens like this on this show. I think that I'm going to be here for a bunch of shows in August. And then, you know, different things come up and you realise that actually it's like the peak month for spending time outside the city. And you kind of... Because what you can feel is you can slightly feel it slipping through your fingers the summer, and you go into, or at least I'm describing myself here, and you go into a slight panic about the summer slipping away, and that, you know, you've really got to do something and make use of this because it's not going to be around for much longer. So that's effectively what I was doing in the time away. You had a good August, Alistair?
1: Yeah, it's been pretty good. Maybe not quite as forced as yours sounds, the sense of panic of summer ending, but yeah, I don't know, it's been pretty pleasant, really. I can't say I've done anything special, but, you know, yeah, enjoying the weather.
0: I think I've done quite a lot of Mazuri this month, and various different parts of the region. We'll definitely run down, because I've realised that I went to... It's probably about 3 or 4 weeks ago that I went to this drum and bass party, and met listener Raphael there. Lovely to meet you, sir. And had a good time, but let's say I slightly overdid it and might have fallen asleep in a deck chair.
1: This is the middle-aged man's version of overdoing it. I love it.
0: Yeah, and you know, the worst thing, so just to set the scene, this was Doc Scott was playing about 3 or 4 weeks ago on I can't remember the name of that boat. You know, the boat that has, you know, DJs playing on it. You know the one, listeners. It's next to it's near to the metro. Anyway, look, the point is that I went and I was waiting for some people for a little while, and, you know, I got there a bit early, and then they were delayed even more, so I was on my own, and I trying to think of a way to pass the time by myself. So I might have a bit overdone it at the bar, and... So by the time we finally went in, because then I spent another sort of hour and a half chatting with the guys outside before we went in. So, yeah, and I really chose an awful place to fall asleep. I didn't choose a place. I'd sat down for what I thought was going to be 5 minutes. But when I sat down, I suddenly just went, ooh.
1: Just to clarify, you weren't sleeping through the drum and bass, were you? Because that would be very impressive.
0: And genuinely,
1: I wish I could sleep like that.
0: And do you know what makes it even worse,
1: Alistair?
0: Even with
1: Alistair? Drum and bass playing, that's something.
0: No, to make matters even worse, it was a terrible place to sit, because on this boat, you have two layers. There's actually two separate parties taking place. One was a house music party and another was drum and bass. And when you sit outside, you get the clash.
1: I'm not even in time.
0: The worst of both worlds. So just absolutely torturous clash of tempos and styles. And yeah.
1: And you slept through that?
0: Slept through
1: it. That's impressive.
0: And yeah, I can remember, like, on several occasions, people saying, come on, mate, you don't want to sleep here. And and I said, yep. 5 minutes. I can remember doing that several times. And then I was just and then just waking up and finding different people surrounding me, and yeah, and then just carrying on. And then, yeah, when I finally did sort of kind of awake from my stupor, I did catch some Doc Scott and had a bit of a dance to that. But
1: nice.
0: Yeah, that was very nice. Congratulations to all that were involved. I thought it was a very nice event. Sound was nice. You know, it's small, it's intimate, but very good. All right, I tell you what, I've been waffling on for a little while, so let's crack on with some music. This is a bit of a soulful number from Ray and Christian. This one's Spellbound. 97.1.

0: All right, lovely tune. That was Ray and Christian with Spellbound on Beats People Music. Right, so I'm trying to trace back now to what was probably the... Well, I was going to say the highlight, but the thing that really stuck in my head... Oh, by the way, I should probably... Before I crack on with that story, I should actually get on with mentioning that one of our features on today's show is going to be Anthony Bourdain. Let's just say Alistair and I are not Anthony Bourdain fans, and we are going to be exposing and going rather hard against Bourdain, and we'll explain all later. We'll do that after 2:30, and then we'll have a bit of a dive into that. But yeah, we'll put that on the back burner for now. And I just want to tell you a little story about... So I was in Missouri a couple of weeks ago. Was there... Do you remember a storm about 2 weeks ago in Warsaw? I'm not sure if it hit Warsaw or not.
1: I'm sure I do. There were maybe two or three, so I remember.
0: So there was a storm, and a couple of weeks ago, what I was planning to do was I was planning on renting a pack raft, which is like this kind of inflatable kayak. And because I'd never done it, I wanted to sort of give it a bit of a test, and you know, but I hurt my shoulder and I couldn't do it. But I'd already planned to go to Missouri, so I said to my friend, like, what else can we do? And he said, well, our friends have got some bikes, so we can go cycling through the forest. And you know, I thought, all right, great, we'll do that instead. So I've never been on like a really long distance kind of bike ride where you take your stuff and you go camping and so forth. So we set off and we did about 50 kilometers through the forest. So you gotta bear in mind, it's quite... So 50 kilometers around Warsaw is, you know, it's pretty manageable, but when you're trying to go through sort of stony paths or just the grass or the dirt, etc., it's a bit of a challenge. So anyway, it was a lovely day. We set off and we did this huge mission, and stopping off on the way, having a few drinks and the rest of it. Very nice. And then we got to like quite deep into a forest, and not much else around. And we decided that's where we should camp. And the thing was, we'd seen that, you know, the weather forecast was for this storm was going to hit, and it looked like it was going to start about 1 a.m, maybe a bit later. So it was a bit sort of, how are we going to play this? So I only had a hammock, yeah, so it was going to be an interesting night. So I put it up. I had a tarp covering me, but this tarp is, let's say my hammock is too big for the tarp. So and I've kind of always gotten away with it before because I've never been caught in like proper downpour. Anyway, about 3 a.m, I wake up and I was thinking, am I imagining that I'm wet, or is this part of a dream? Is it because it's raining that I'm imagining that I'm wet? And I sort of, you know, switched my headlamp on and looked around, and I was like, oh, good Lord, I'm absolutely soaked. Because what had happened was there was a... because I had the tarp only covered effectively the middle, it left about 40 centimetres at either end of the hammock,
1: and it then just pours down to the middle.
0: Absolutely. And I think I like noticed this kind of, you know, before 3 a.m, but it had been kind of you know, I just thought it was coming in at one end because, you know, the wind was blowing a certain way, and it was and so I saw it was coming at my head end, so I turned around and I said to myself, problem solved. Went back to sleep again. Problem not solved. Far from it. And yeah, basically,
1: I need to know how you can sleep in these conditions, honestly, because I've got insomnia and it's a
0: well. I did.
1: Drum and bass, sleeping in a pool of water in a hammock during a storm. This is incredible stuff.
0: Well, my life was turned around about 6 months ago when I discovered, but properly started using an eye mask and earplugs, and right. Ever since then, I just don't have a problem with any.
1: I use those, and they do help, but. I think you've got some extra talent.
0: I'm really not a heavy sleeper, but this just, it sends me off very quickly, the eye mask and the earplugs. Anyway, so I was, woke up about 3, was like, okay, this, I kind of lay, my sleeping bag was wet, like obviously my clothes were wet, so I just kind of got up and I was like, okay, I'm going to have to crouch under my tarp for a little bit. I'll get my clothes. I've got another set of clothes that are dry. So, and then always, listeners, I can't emphasize this enough. If you're ever going to go on a trip, especially a cycling trip, talcum powder or baby powder, whatever you call it, it's an absolute must. Especially if you're a male, you know what I'm talking about. Those regions which can chafe a little bit, talcum powder is the saviour. And if your boxer shorts and trousers are a bit wet, that's going to magic it all away. Anyway, so I got out of there about 5 or 6 a.m. because I woke my friend up, said to Dravik, come on, let's get out of here. He'd set up his tarp well, so he was dry and he was like, nah. Like, come on, we got to get out. The storm might start again. And I managed to convince him.
1: On your own, Jack.
0: Yeah, I managed to convince him that the storm might come back. And funnily enough, so we cycled for about an hour out of this forest and we got to a tiny little village. And they had this shelter in the village that we'd sort of cycled past the day before. And so we just, the wind was really whipping up. So we went in there and then the actual storm started. Because at night...
1: you just got the teaser.
0: Yeah, at night it had just been torrential rain. Like a good 5 hours non-stop rain. But in the morning from about 9 a.m., something like that, it was rain and really strong wind, like very, very gusty. And so I just stopped for about 3.5 hours in the shelter and couldn't get out. And that was followed by a very long bike ride back afterwards. So, but rewarding, very rewarding. Right, Tomek, I just realised I didn't tell you what I was going to play next, so let's jump into, new one by Over Mono. So Tomek, just producer Tomek, just digs out Over Mono. This is their new one. It's called After the Rain on 97.1.

0: Right, you're listening to Over Mono and After the Rain on Beats People Music. Right, Alistair, we're going to have to jump straight into the next one before we hit the news. So tell everyone what we got next.
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0: 97.1.

0: that was Hugo Can, and this is just the beginning. Love that track. Very good. So, if you've just joined us, we were, just telling stories about what I've been doing for the last couple of weeks, but we're going to make a start on what I guess is the main feature of the day. And so, first things to say is that I was on the Metro earlier this week and I saw a trailer for a film called Tony, and I was kind of looking at it and then I realised it was a film, a kind of biographic in a way, about Anthony Bourdain. And also I should mention that I didn't actually really know who he was until this year. I'd heard of his name, but I wasn't aware what he looked like or kind of watched his programs or anything. So, I've only become familiar more recently. And the more I look, the more I just see a terrible, terrible, fraudulent person. Alistair, what's your background with Bourdain?
1: I've always been aware of him. I've never sat all the way through any one of his shows, but I've seen quite a few clips of him and been aware of him, and I've been around people who've talked about him, said that they like him and they like his stuff. He is quite popular, so they, you know, probably got some listeners now who have been fans of Anthony Bourdain or watched his stuff.
0: Yeah, I mean, I guess we should just very quickly say, for anybody who's not really aware of who he is, that he was a very popular celebrity chef in the US, and his main program was called Parts Unknown.
1: I guess French, French origin, right?
0: Ah, right, yeah, of French.
1: I think so.
0: Mm. So he was kind of traveling around the world and sampling food from unexpected places, basically, and that's what he kind of made his name for. And I think that on the whole, I can imagine that, you know, if your program has a bit of a budget, you can go anywhere you like and, you know, meet chefs from all corners of the world. As a concept for a program, it sounds like it definitely has legs. So I get why it was popular. And as far as I can tell, you know, the guy has some charisma, etc. So it helps. But rewind to the beginning of this guy's career, before he was well known, and he was trying to make it as an author. And so it was never his sort of plan to become a chef, as far as I know. And he kind of just fell into that. And yeah, so he couldn't get along being a chef and he couldn't get along being an author. And yeah, started being a chef, had a bit of a flair for cooking and etc. But he kind of got his big break when one of his books became very popular. But his book became very popular because he had a very powerful mummy who helped him promote it and get positive reviews in like major US media. Alistair, you got something to chip in with?
1: No, I just wasn't aware that he was a writer. I'm not really much aware of his books, but I'm familiar with this sort of networking, you know. Someone knows an agent or is related to a publishing agent.
0: Oh, yeah.
1: I've personally known people where that's been the case, and they've been fast-tracked straight towards sort of literary prize shortlists and things like that.
0: I think in his case, it wasn't, although I don't know all the details, I get the impression it wasn't necessarily so much about the publisher, but rather knowing people within the media who could write positive, you know, give it a review,
1: yeah, that's
0: and then make
1: it
0: a positive.
1: Yeah, that's what I mean about this network. Sort of, yeah. Yeah. Whether they're sort of literary agents or journalists, there's a kind of a kind of clannish type of thing going on.
0: It very much is. And, you know, I think we can also say from the... I rather suspect, don't want to denigrate any book reviewers, especially given that the show that comes before us is about people reviewing books. So it's definitely not those, the good people on campus, but certainly the film industry is just rife with people giving inauthentic reviews, basically. They've been paid off, or they're part of some sort of network, or, you know, connected to someone or something, and consequently films which aren't, they don't believe are particularly good, get, you know, 4 stars or whatever. And that, you know, this is really reflected in, it's like when you see a movie poster and you're just, that film is awful. Yeah. And you see, like, there's loads of websites, newspapers, magazines giving it 4 stars.
1: Puppies. Yeah, it's like certain, you know, you see certain actors who just, I don't know, had zero appeal, but they were in absolutely everything. I don't know, just an example off the top of my head, Adam Sandler. And his films would be everywhere, and he'd be on all the talk shows. And like, this isn't, you know, this isn't due to raw talent or appeal. This is something else.
0: It's just not funny. Yeah, I never understood that. His appeal, it was just, he seemed to be very astroturfed into the movie scene. And he didn't seem to have much charisma or timing or... Or, you know, anyway.
1: Just an example, but you know what I mean.
0: Absolutely. So he kind of got this with Bourdain, I'm returning to now. He got this with his book, and, you know, so that really gave him the leg up and elevated him in his career. But we should also mention that he, you know, in his love life, so he was married to the same woman for 20 years, childhood sweetheart, and... Yeah, he really did her dirty. Now, I haven't seen the movie, Tony the movie. I'm not even sure if it's come out yet. But I would be intrigued to see how they paint the picture of this relationship. Because this woman seems to have the patience of a saint. Because I don't know if people are aware, but Bourdain is... He was a massive drug addict. He was addicted to heroin. He was addicted to crack and cocaine. He was also an alcoholic. And this was all through his kind of, you know, teen and 20s and 30s. And all the time he was married to this, his childhood sweetheart. And she put up with that. And then he split with her after 20 years. And, oh, by the way, he'd always said that, no, I can't have kids with you because, you know, I'm too reckless and I can't be trusted to look after myself, let alone a child. And then the year after he split with her, he got with some random woman and got her pregnant. And it was just, he couldn't have screwed over his first wife any harder. So yeah. All right, look, we'll come back to the Bourdain story in just a moment. I'm going to play one, Alistair, and then we'll have one of yours. This is LCD Sound System, Someone Great, 97.1.

0: LCD sound system, Someone Great on 97.1. So, if you just joined us, we're discussing Anthony Bourdain, and well, we're dragging his name through the mud. So, if you're a fan of his, then you're not going to like what's coming, I'm afraid. But I think
1: they don't know about it, maybe.
0: I didn't, and I'm sure many others don't. So hopefully this is in some way revealing. So I get the impression from the film, and certainly this is what was I've heard is portrayed in his book, is that he came from the bottom, he made his way up to the top, and he did it all through hard graft. And it just seems that he definitely didn't come from the bottom, and that he was just getting a leg up all the way, and that this kind of bad boy image of him fighting and being drug addicted and being an alcoholic, etc., it wasn't, his incredibly tough upbringing or something, because he had a fairly pleasant upbringing. It was just, in fact, he probably had it too nice and was a bit bored and got experimenting with things and realised that he had an addictive... didn't realise he had an addictive personality. And, was just... The impression I get from the trailer is that, yes, they show, he's a troubled figure, but he comes up good in the end, and he's a chef hero.
1: Definitely didn't come up good in the end.
0: Absolutely not. I think that's the kind of... one of the points I'm trying to make here is that before this film comes out, we're going to get ahead of it and say that, they're basing this film on his book, which has obviously portrayed him

0: Baez as a bit of a hero, but you know, a what's the phrase? A something hero, a
1: anti-hero.
0: Yeah, but an anti-hero is still a hero.
1: Martyr.
0: A troubled hero.
1: Troubled hero, right.
0: You know, we can still just think you're great, but you know, you've got some imperfections, and then we're supposed to think that, but don't we all just have imperfections? So we should sympathise with him. And what I'm trying to encourage you to do here is definitely not sympathise with this guy, because he was just screwing people over left, right and centre.
1: Exactly. I mean, you know, it goes without saying that suicide is a terrible thing. You know, no one will celebrate that, and everyone's affected.
0: Indeed.
1: I mean, many people are affected by mental illness, so that's not what we're sort of...
0: Oh, yeah.
1: It's not what we're going at.
0: Absolutely.
1: Here. It's more about his sort of, his character.
0: Yeah, yeah, and... You know,
1: what he did and what he said often as well.
0: Exactly. So he did this thing where he kind of... He did a lot of kind of glorification of non-Western society, and then that kind of spilled over into the food as well. So I think a lot of the places he went, where he'd go to the kind of southern hemisphere, and you know, he'd go to some rundown shack and he'd say, perfect, you know, I love a rundown shack with no hygiene. Hit me, what you got?
1: No Michelin restaurant can compete with this.
0: Yeah, that's it.
1: It's kind of a culinary oikophobia.
0: It is. Yeah, you're quite right. And you know, I should mention at this point as well, there is a degree of truth to this. I can say, like, just you know, it's not complete nonsense in that way. I'll just briefly give anecdotal, you know, my own experience. I remember going to Vietnam. And if you go to what looks like a respectable restaurant in Vietnam, the respectable looking restaurant has just been put there for the tourists.
1: Mm.
0: And actually, the quality is genuinely not as good as the street food. The street food is all much fresher and just better. And genuinely sitting on a little plastic stool by the side of a busy street, you are, it's not where you are. You know, I'd rather sit in a nice restaurant than on a little plastic seat by the side of a busy road. But I have to say, I did notice the food quality was different. But I think that's rather specific to this
1: case. We've all experienced that, having sort of really amazing street food or something like that. But it almost seemed like he had a bit of a disdain for European, you know, not just cuisine,
0: culture.
1: But even culture.
0: Mm.
1: So, yeah. And, you know, there is a certain pretentiousness associated with fine dining and all of that. So, you know, we're not saying, you know, the Michelin stars restaurants are the best things in the world, because there's a kind of pretentiousness that can be associated with that as well.
0: I've never been to a Michelin star restaurant, you know, so I can't really say. And I can't really say that it was something... The notion of a Michelin star restaurant never really captured my imagination that much. Don't get me wrong, I love going to a restaurant and eating nice food and all the rest of it, but that sort of thing didn't really... do you know what my issue is with a Michelin star restaurant? It's a bit like when I buy a really nice cake, because it's like this. I go, I get this lovely cake, and I have it, and I get it in a little paper bag, and I'm walking back.
1: Like how you do the effect there for the listeners.
0: There you go, just in case they didn't know what a paper bag was.
1: Yeah.
0: So, and I'm walking home, or maybe back to the office or something, and all the way there, I'm like, oh, can't wait to get stuck into this this cake. Really gonna, oh, yeah. And I sit down, and I just go, what? I've only got one bite left. I didn't treasure it. I didn't enjoy the moment enough. And now it's all gone. And and that's like my feeling with like Michelin star thing. I think I'd be too fixated on must enjoy this, must get the most out of this. This is costing me a bloody fortune.
1: Yeah, yeah. And at a lower level, there's a thing called Michelin recommended restaurants.
0: Okay.
1: Which is like, they don't have a star, but they're... They're listed or recommended in the Michelin Guide or whatever, but it's all like fine dining, you know what I mean? It's the same kind of thing.
0: Right.
1: And you expect an experience with your meal consisting of like five or six smaller plates, maybe, instead of just a main dish and a dessert or something like that.
0: Let's have some music, Alistair.
1: All right, a bit of old school drum and bass. This is I Let You by the legendary Johnny L.
0: On 97.1.

0: All right, you're listening to Sounds of Johnny L with I Let You. I can remember a rumour years ago that Johnny L was producing for the Spice Girls.
1: I think he actually did, didn't he?
0: He did. I think it was Posh Spice,
1: wasn't it? He produced a track for Posh Spice, didn't he?
0: Is that right?
1: And we may have even discussed this on the show.
0: We have
1: 4 years ago.
0: I could have.
1: It was like a sort of garage track she made or something.
0: Oh, it was Posh Spice with Dane Bowers.
1: It may have been, yeah. And I think Johnny L was the producer.
0: Okay.
1: I think
0: maybe I was looking it up wrong. I can remember Googling this like several times before, like Spice Girls, Johnny L.
1: Yeah.
0: And you know, it was mind-blowing for the teenage me to think that a D&B producer was producing for the Spice Girls. But yeah, as you said, maybe it did happen. And actually,
1: I can understand why he might not have turned that down.
0: Absolutely. I mean, you know what, actually, I remember saying this to a guy who was probably a year or two older than me at the time, which, you know, means nothing now. But I think when you're about 18 or something, you meet someone who's about 21, there is a degree of experience more that they have and maybe a little bit more wisdom. And he, when I was talking to him about this, I still remember this now, and he just said to me, well, I don't really see it as a negative. He said, did you know that, like, how many, you know, artists from other genres are trying to work now with D&B producers because they're the most technically and efficient and advanced producers that there are in electronic music at the moment?
1: It makes total sense, yeah.
0: And I remember hearing that. I was like, is that right? Yeah. You know, I had no experience of producing or even understanding it. I just went out, I heard the music, I loved it, and that was it. And so when he told me that, it just, because I was so close to that music, it just kind of gave me a kind of secondhand pride in it. I was like, yeah.
1: Absolutely, yeah, right. Yeah. It's, I think Fotech does film scores now.
0: Oh, I can believe that. Yeah, I mean, another very... Again, not a huge fan of Fotech, but undoubtedly extremely talented.
1: I like some of his stuff, but most of it.
0: Yeah. I mean, he treads that line, doesn't he? Because he's constantly trying to push himself and the boundaries. And
1: yeah, he does innovate. Know, he's outside the box, if
0: it's,
1: you like.
0: When you do that, it's, you know, by default, it's hit and miss, right? All right. Anyway, just breaking away from the music and back to the topic, which was Bourdain. We were just saying before, like, how Bourdain kind of is it fair to use the word fetishized the non-Western world a bit?
1: Yeah, I think that's a good way of putting it. Actually, yeah.
0: Yeah. So, and they now have this kind of infamous clip where he's speaking to a German. I mean, we're kind of contradicting ourselves here because we're saying that he went to parts unknown and you know, non-Western countries. Well, at this moment now, he's in Germany.
1: He went to Germany to shit on it.
0: Yeah, that's true. He did.
1: Simple as that.
0: Yeah. So he's speaking with this guy, and he's this German guy is like telling him that you know, the only way to stop people hating each other is to breed out all of the Europeans out of the world, and then we can have a nice society.
1: Not make the mistakes of our grandfathers. Like, he was filled with crippling shame, wasn't he?
0: Yeah. And he was basically promoting that we should just genocide all the Europeans because that's like that's going to be the solution to making the world a happy place. So,
1: and what was Bourdain's response to that?
0: Bourdain, yeah, he just kind of rubbed his hands together and went, whoa, fantastic, yeah. No, he was fully behind that. And
1: I think he actually said it has to happen. It's the only way to, you know, to solve society's problems. And even if it takes 70 years, it has to happen, which is quite an astonishing thing, really, if you think about it. And you just listen to that statement. It's like, this is just a sort of celebrity chef saying something really rather... radical,
0: crazy, and genocidal.
1: But it does kind of tie in, doesn't it, to this sort of what we were saying about this general kind of, like you said, fetishizing international food and sort of this disdain for European food and culture. So it's a moment, this is it.
0: And all right, well, now we're sort of fast forward on to we mentioned earlier, you know, he kind of left his poor first wife high and dry, you know, stayed with her until she couldn't have kids anymore, told her all the time that he couldn't have kids with her, and then as soon as he dumped her, he had a kid with a woman who I think he married.
1: He married her, yeah, and they were married for 1 year before separating.
0: Was she the one who was like had a father who was a horror film director, or was that the next one?
1: That's the next one,
0: right? And it's important now we get
1: and
0: on
1: the
0: to
1: last
0: that.
1: One.
0: Yes. So, as Alistair mentioned earlier, Bourdain took his own life, and seemingly that was largely due to being upset with his the circumstances of his relationship with his final girlfriend. And what we should say about this woman, she seemed, well, a bit unhinged. And the background to her is that she had a father who was a horror film director, and as a sort of young teen, he put her in some of the horror films, which seems very, I mean, I'm all for like parents bringing their kids to work to show them around a bit, but I just feel like a horror film set and putting your own kid in, I'm not comfortable with that. And you know, if anybody else out there thinks that's fine, yeah, I get it. But for me, I'm just, that feels very off. Anyway, the thing was, she was indeed a bit, and So yeah, she told him that they were never going to have like a proper relationship, and she was just going to sleep with other men and stuff like that. And he saw her. I can't remember what happened now, whether it was like paparazzi shot her with another man.
1: She was, some photos came out of her with a much younger man, because by this time, should be mentioned that Bourdain was 60, 61. I think he was 61 when he died. She was a fair bit younger, and one of her lovers, her own age or even younger, like some guy in his 20s, a picture of them came out in the press, and he just went crazy over it. And I think it was a few days later he killed himself. They exchanged some texts. But there are a few details worth mentioning. Mm. So she came out in this sort of Me Too movement and said that she was raped by Harvey Weinstein, at which point Bourdain then sort of took up her cause.
0: That's
1: and started
0: right.
1: talking about Me Too a lot, and the problems of toxic masculinity and, you know, rape culture in Hollywood and all that kind of stuff.
0: Yes, I remember that now, yeah. Yeah, God, it was so messy. And
1: there's more. I mean, yeah, there's a lot of sort of tawdry details. I mean, you know, obviously this is someone's private life, and no one is squeaky clean.
0: Absolutely.
1: But, you know, there are reasons and things that explain why, you know, he did what he did, and a lot of this stuff I think is worth exploring.
0: Yeah, and you know, if you're asking yourself, well, you know, why are they talking about this guy? He died, and it's because I'm jumping ahead to the release of this film and anticipating, certainly from what I can see from the trailer, that he's going to be painted in a very different light to what the reality was. And yeah, on so many levels, he seems incredibly unpleasant. And
1: I'm not sure you mentioned the heroin, because wasn't he a heroin addict?
0: He was a heroin
1: when he was married to
0: crack
1: his
0: addict.
1: First, yeah, sorry, no, you did mention.
0: Absolutely. And you know, again, I'm not going to do down necessarily on like someone who gets a drug addiction or something like that, but you find it a lot more sort of, you know, somebody who's, you know, had it fairly easy in life and sort of, you know, is doing it a bit more recreationally rather than out of despair, and then gets hooked. It's more difficult to sort of sympathize with that. And more to the point, you know, he just put that first wife, imagine what she was going through, like 20 years of dealing with this guy, and like, you know, his kind of ego and like his drug addiction, and then just he binned her off, and it's
1: yeah. And you know, if you want to go and do, you know, live your life that way and do those things, that's fine. But what gets me is he's sort of held up as some kind of paragon. And I've even, you know, I've known personally people who've been fans of his, and they've sort of directly said to me, oh, you know, he really lived his life to the full, you know, this is a great way to live, and that kind of thing. And I just violently disagree with that.
0: Oh, yeah.
1: In so many ways I could talk about it for, you know, for an hour.
0: Yeah,
1: I think he was a complete fuck up.
0: Absolutely.
1: Pardon my French, sorry.
0: I agree, and I think that's the purpose of why we're drawing attention to this, because it's just not a character or a life that is should be glorified.
1: Should be lauded, yeah, should be praised, should be sort of held up as this.
0: Yeah.
1: Because the thing is, you put this, you know, it's easy to say, oh, you know, he lived his own life, it's his business. Well, no, he was on TV, he was in the public eye. People are emulating him. Young people, copy people they see on TV. And he was held up like that, you know, as this very cool guy. He's like a chef, he's got some tattoos, he's a cool dude. People copy that. Young people copy that.
0: Absolutely. All right, I tell you what, let's just break off for a quick tune. And yeah, one of my all-time favourite tracks is Radiohead's Everything in Its Right Place. And this week I heard a trumpet version, and I really liked it. This is Cedric Delatt, Everything in Its Right Place, 97.1.

0: That was Cedric Dellat with Everything in Its Right Place. Oh yeah, I love that tune. And funnily enough, do you know what? I'd never heard Everything in Its Right Place from like a Radiohead album or anything like that. Many years ago, I think I had this little interest. I first became aware of the notion of maths in nature. And this kind of, it really tickled my interest. Oh, wow, this is, I've never heard of this. And I can remember trying to look stuff up on YouTube and like, ooh, what was this all about? And I was, you know, getting quite fascinated by it. And I remember just watching, there was one particular video. And I don't think, I probably haven't watched this for about 15, 20 years. But there was one video where I think it just showed all the examples of pi in nature. And
1: it's ratios and stuff.
0: Yeah. And it just showed this and the soundtrack to this quite short video was Radiohead Everything in Its Right Place. And it was so, it fitted so well together. It was great. And oh, my eyes were open from then on. And and from that moment, I was like, I love this track. This is great. And yeah, so I'm a bit of a sucker for other people's interpretations of that track as
1: very
0: well.
1: Very innovative musicians.
0: Yeah, absolutely. Right, are we done with Bourdain or have you got anything else?
1: Just a couple of things, if I may just squeeze them in. I just wanted to sort of get an idea of what his philosophy was as a whole. So I searched for quotes or things he might have said that might sort of sum up his attitude towards life. And a direct quote from him: your body is not a temple, it's an amusement arcade. Enjoy the ride. Now, I will say that that's sort of the complete opposite of my sort of philosophy in life, you know, especially the older I get, which I think is something that happens with everyone, you know. Oh, obviously not with everyone, but I do try and treat my body as a temple. I think it's a wise thing to do. One thing I'll say is that he definitely lived by his values. If those were his values, he can't be accused of being some sort of hypocrite.
0: Yeah.
1: And one other thing, of course, it's all quite tawdry. His texts between him and his lover came out just before he killed himself because, you know, they wanted to establish the cause of death and, you know, there was no foul play and what happened and everything. Basically, he was very upset about his lover being photographed with another man. But one of his last messages to her said, "I hate my fans." Not sure how many people know that.
0: Yeah.
1: That's quite interesting.
0: Oh, they left that little bit out, didn't they?
1: Yeah. Texted her, "I hate my fans," maybe the day before he died.
0: Interesting.
1: Oh, we can leave that.
0: Insane in the Bourdain. All right. Let's have some more music. Who's up next, actually? Did you choose something or did we not even choose anything?
1: I did.
0: All right.
1: But you can do one of yours.
0: No, there it is. There it is. Go on.
1: Shall I try and pronounce that? All right.
0: Me?
1: you can have a go if you want.
0: Manuel Goetesching.
1: Yep, the artist is Manuel Goetesching, and the track is E2E4 Ruhiger Nervosität 2. And you might recognise it as being sampled in a lot of tracks that you know today.
0: All right, let's have a listen.
1: E2E4.
0: 97.1.

All right, that was E2E4 by Manuel Gutsching. We're going to jump into one more before we hit the news again. So from Germany to the French, Ethan French. Don't worry, it's all in English. This is Reckless and Arranged, day 56. 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Love it.

0: All right, that was Francis Monkman and The Long Good Friday from an 80s, it was the kind of title sequence from an 80s film, which I've never seen. Have you seen?
1: It's a classic, it's really good, yeah.
0: Yeah?
1: Yeah, Helen Mirren is in it.
0: Helen Mirren?
1: Even Charlie from Casualty is in it. And I think only film he's ever been in, aside from Casualty.
0: He was a terrible actor.
1: Remember him with the white hair, older guy?
0: He was really bad actor, I thought.
1: There's a brilliant scene where he's alone in the lift with Helen Mirren, who's the, you know, the boss gangster, Bob Hoskins' girlfriend or wife or mother or whatever. And he just stares at her and he goes, "I want to lick you all over."
0: Which is not very Charlie from Casualty.
1: It's not, no, and it's obviously this risky moment, but it's a classic.
0: I have to say that I had a big problem as a child with confusing Bob Hoskins and Phil Collins. They're very jumbled in my head.
1: I used to confuse Danny DeVito and Bob Hoskins.
0: I could see that.
1: Maybe a bit harsh on Bob Hoskins, but they look kind of similar. So one's obviously English and the other one is American.
0: I think Phil Collins and Hoskins are a little bit closer in terms of facial
1: feature. They do look alike. No, they do.
0: Quite short, balding. Yeah.
1: Yeah,
0: yeah. Yeah, that's it. Just one thing I wanted to mention. You know, we were having trouble with the news earlier. Apologies for that. But whilst the newsreader was just trying to get it fixed, we played a tune which was, is the Matrix and Future Bound remix of System. And the reason why I brought this tune today was... It's quite a rare example of where the remix far eclipses the original. Not many cases where this happens. So the original by Newtone features the vocals of Natalie Williams, and it's a decent tune. But when you hear it, it's okay. When I heard it for the first time, I liked it. Then on reflection, when you hear it with the Matrix and Future Bound like instrumental, and they've just taken the vocal, you just think to yourself, well, the original has just married the vocal with completely the wrong instrumental. Like, it barely fits at all. And the Matrix and Future Bound one, it just marries it absolutely perfectly. And like I said, rare case of where the remix comfortably outdoes the original. Speaking of music, Alistair, what have you got up next?
1: Next, I have a track called Headhunter V1.0 by Front 242.
0: You're big on the numbers today, aren't you?
1: I am. I don't like to make it easy when I read up track names.
0: Absolutely. Right, let's get into it. 97.1.

All right, you were listening to Front 242 with Headhunter. You know, there was just one more topic I wanted to get into, and just where I was last weekend. So I was in the kind of far northeast of Mazure, not a million miles from Kaliningrad, so right up there in the northeast. And you know, Poland is not a very hilly country, but in that part of Mazure, it certainly is. And you know, if you travel between each village around there, it's just up and down, up and down. So it's quite different. And yeah, I had a very nice experience. I was camping at a hotel, had a kind of camping ground, and really nice around there. And actually, on the day after I arrived, there was a Polish-Dutch wedding. A double whammy of difficult languages in the air. And so anyway, that was going on, but that's by the by. So this place was great. And can you imagine, like, I could use their soup board, I could use their kayaks, their pedalos. They had like a whole room with like 50 different bikes to choose from, so you could really like, and then they have a little area as well for swimming, so, and you have a proper beach, it's next to the lake, so lovely place. And like a lot of places in Poland, if it's kind of a little bit more difficult to get to from Mazowiecka, it tends to have far less tourists, because you know, people from this region, they tend to go a little bit closer to home, take the easier route. I get it. So yeah, this was lovely. Little village called Wenkuk. So that was nice. Visited a boat museum at one of the most difficult to pronounce villages, Chtynort, way up there in the northeast. And a lot more tourists around there. It's a very popular kind of sailing district. So anyway, I just thought I'd mention that because I thought it was a really nice area, and an area that was completely new to me in Poland, very undiscovered. So highly recommend that. Right, let's get into some more music. Lovely track as ever by Marabou State, and this one's called Together on 97.1.

Lovely track by Marabou State. That one's called Together, featuring North Downs. John, just remember one more thing about... I was at work this week and I had to look up a load because the I was compiling something on this very weak story about a potential Poland-Ukraine World Cup in the 2040s. You know, sneak preview, it's probably not going to happen. And anyway, whilst I was doing this, it kind of sent me down a memory lane of when Poland-Ukraine did host a major football tournament, which was, of course, Euro 2012. And I was looking through all, like, these archives of footage from all the cities that were hosting games. So you had four Polish cities, four Ukrainian cities. And, you know, obviously I'm of particular interest in Warsaw because, you know, anytime they film something, I recognise it instantly where that place is and what it is. And I've got to say, 2012, it looked like the 1990s. It's so bizarre. It's so odd. And I don't even mean like the buildings or anything like that. I just mean the people. Right. People just look and dress, and maybe even the quality of the film. It looks so dated. It's odd. And one of the you know, I was living in Warsaw at that time, and it just, it's so weird looking at it. It really looks like Warsaw looks so dated. So it's incredible, really,

0: what's happened in recent years. I know this has been said like a million times, but just everything is so transformed. There is one great shot as well. So the final boss of for Warsaw to tackle, the one area that refuses to be updated, is the stretch of land between Dvoje Centralne and Metro Centrum, and it is just a no man's land of rank.
1: It's weird, isn't it? Kebabbies. Just this long paving strip. Yes. Couple of kebab shops,
0: uneven concrete slabs, homeless guys, and kind of student looking type people in Dr. Martin boots, kind of drunkardly playing the guitar and hoping you'll give them some money.
1: It's a major thoroughfare though, isn't it? It's a lot of
0: massive
1: footfall goes through.
0: And it's absolutely bizarre because it's going to be the first thing that a lot of people see when they come out and they see Warsaw for the first time. They'll see that.
1: Yep.
0: And it's possibly one of the ugliest parts of Warsaw. And so you've got this thing and it just looks funny. Anyway, there's this one clip which I found from the archives where there's just these kind of bunch of guys who look like they've been drinking all day, and they're all just kind of smoking, and in the background there's, you know, bunch of like big, like casual family football fans, like with their shirts and their flags and stuff, walking past, and these guys just sort of smoking and just looking kind of world weary, loitering around this kind of that area that I just spoke about. And it just looked so funny. It looked like the archetypal Polish 90s thing, and I was like, that was 2012. Absolutely bizarre. All right, Alistair, we're going to have to wrap things up. You're going to play the last tune of the day.
1: Wrapping up with a track called Running Wild by Drenge.
0: Lovely stuff. We're going to be here back to normal from next week, so I hope you can join us then. We've got a special feature, Andrew, coming on the show, so join you then. We're going to feature on Para Absurdo. So join us same time, same place next week. 97.1.

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2: It's like the levels, man, really, there's levels. 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It's just if you're going to take time to really study sound, innit, you know.

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They say that it's a sign of empathy. It shows me how human you are. My favorite senses.

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They say that it's a sign of empathy.

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But I can't comprehend my fears, wisdom. I fear him. Yeah. I fear the color of my skin. I fear

0: Hello?
1: Hey. 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
0: I know who it is.
1: Oh, okay.
0: I am not in the mood for this shit tonight.
1: Listen, there's something I have to...
0: I have to be up at 5 a.m.
1: You make it sound like I got the wrong number.
0: Well, maybe you should stop calling then.
1: But I had another weird dream about you.
0: What?
1: It's like the same thing. Just keeps happening.

After the tailspin, they'll find a flight simulator, loaded into my device. And they'll wonder why I just sat there and gave up without a fight. And all the birds, they won't stop laughing at the folly of the human race, cause we thought that we were angels. We watch particles accelerate. And if I can't land it, then I'll fuck it right through my ex's garage. And when I'm comatose, it'll be her voice that guides me through the panic. And I'll activate the landing gear as the scenery loads in. I've seen pixelated cities, notified my next of kin. And all this could just be fabricated in a back lot in LA, with a television hypnotist playing God to compensate. Can anybody land this thing? Shouts a voice from the abyss. Too scared to ask for evidence, I'm too confident to miss. Because it isn't about experience if your numbers have come in. I could kick 1,000 buckets if the world wants me to live. And I visualize the impact, the first biting of the brakes. I've landed biplanes in Antarctica, flown straight through hurricanes. And so I look at all the buttons, they're all crystalline and new. And a voice over the radio.

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2: This is Selector Radio with me, Shanna Lerry, and we are turning back the clock on Selector Radio this week to over two decades ago when the show first launched in 2001. Our After Dark Mix series came along a little bit later in 2009. Now, this mix was recorded in 2010, shortly after the series launched, and it's by an absolute icon and a sorely missed legend, Andrew Weatherall. Now, if you don't know Andrew, he was a Olympic musician, a DJ, a songwriter, a producer and remixer, originally from Berkshire, and he passed away 6 years ago in February of 2020. He was renowned as a prolific DJ and a major part of the acid house movement of the 80s, and his production work on Primal Scream's Screamadelica, you know, the album, the one with the iconic cover of, like, I guess like the childhood drawing of a, almost like a blob on a red background. His work on Screamadelica helped it win the first ever Mercury Prize back in 1992, and his legacy was known and so desirable in and among so many artists around the world, from people like Bjork to the Happy Mondays, Susie Sue, the Manic Street Preachers, Beth Orton, all wanting to work with him. So for the next 15 minutes, expect a dark, moody, groove-driven mix that represents the sticky dance floors of the UK underground. From the archive, in the After Dark Mix, this is Andrew Weatherall.

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It shows me how human you are. My favorite senses is touch. 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

dancing to the sunrise. 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
1: Whether we get on it, all we don't. Tell me what not to do without me. Against the wall.